0: for Washington.
1: If you don't recognize our first selection at the beginning, you will definitely recognize it by the end, 11 minutes later. Claudio Abbado conducts the Chamber Orchestra of Europe in the overture to William Tell by Gioachino Rossini.

The William Tell Overture by Gioachino Rossini. Claudio Abbado conducted the Chamber Orchestra of Europe here on WETA Classical. Ray Chen is the soloist with the Schleswig-Holstein Music Festival Orchestra conducted by Christoph Eschenbach in the Violin Concerto No. 4 in D Major, Kürzel 218 by Wolfgang Amadeus Mozart.

0: Ray Chen was the soloist with the Schleswig-Holstein Music Festival Orchestra, conducted by Christoph Eschenbach, in the Violin Concerto No. 4 in D Major by Wolfgang Amadeus Mozart. We've got more Mozart coming up at 9 p.m. to begin tonight's episode of Front Row Washington with your host, John Banther, featuring the Miró Quartet in works by Mozart, Beethoven, and Caroline Shaw. Between now and then, we've got a Vivaldi Bassoon Concerto and a waltz by Strauss here on WETA Classical.
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0: Franz Welser-Müst conducts the London Philharmonic in Roses from the South by Johann Strauss, Jr.

Franz Welser Mirst conducted the London Philharmonic in the Roses from the South Waltz, Opus 388 by Johann Strauss Jr., which you heard here on WETA Classical. We don't know for whom Antonio Vivaldi wrote his 40 bassoon concertos. We know that it wasn't one of his students at the Ospedale della Pietà, because apparently the orphanage didn't even own a bassoon, and in any case, these concertos are too difficult to be student works. Whoever this was a professional virtuoso of the bassoon. We'll now hear Sergio Azzolini as a soloist with Lawa Soave in the bassoon concerto in B-flat major, rhyme number 504 by Vivaldi.

0: Sergio Ozzolini was the soloist with L'Aura Soave of Cremona in the Bassoon Concerto in B-flat major, Rhyme No. 504 by Antonio Vivaldi. The music on WETA Classical is made possible by your financial support and by the Clarice Smith Performing Arts Center, presenting its new season featuring pianist Conrad Tau, Slatomir Fong performing Bach's cello suites, Takash String Quartet, pianist Garrick Olson, the Baltimore Symphony Orchestra, and more. theclarice.umd.edu. I'm James Jacobs. I'll be back with you in about 93-94 minutes with Beethoven's Fourth Symphony, and in the meantime, stay tuned for Front Row Washington with your host John Banther here on WETA Classical.
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2: Good evening, I'm John Banther, and this is Front Row Washington. Tonight we hear the Miro Quartet and their November 14th, 2021 concert at Shriver Hall Concert Series, recorded by CNC Recording. Located on Charles Street in Baltimore, Maryland, the Shriver Hall Concert Series has been providing standout performances from big and upcoming names in music for more than six decades, with artists like Jacqueline Dupre, Jordi Savall, Mstislav Rostropovich, and so many more. The group we hear tonight is the Miro Quartet, an award-winning ensemble that has been performing nearly 30 years around the globe, commissioning new works, and making Grammy-nominated recordings. Tonight, we hear them give the world premiere of a Shriver Hall Concert Series co-commission, Microfictions, Volume 1 by Caroline Shaw. We'll also hear Beethoven, and to start, a familiar quartet by Mozart. Mozart wrote his String Quartet No. 17 in 1784 for a collection of quartets dedicated to Joseph Haydn, and its nickname is The Hunt, and the reason for that appears right at the beginning, with the quartet playing what sounds like a group of horns calling out on a hunt. On Front Row Washington, the Miro Quartet opens their 2021 Shriver Hall Concert Series performance with the String Quartet No. 17, The Hunt, by Wolfgang Amadeus Mozart.

0: On WETA Classical's Front Row Washington, that was the String Quartet No. 17, The Hunt. We heard the Miro Quartet opening their 2021 Shriver Hall Concert Series performance. The next work is a world premiere and Shriver Hall Concert Series co-commission. It's called Microfictions Volume 1 by Grammy Award-winning and Avery Fisher Career Grant recipient Caroline Shaw. And she was there at the concert to introduce it and tell us what it's all about.
1: Hello, I'm Caroline. It is a joy to be with you today. And I also that Mozart was so exquisite. I felt like my ears were wrapped in silk. And it's one of my favorite pieces of all time. It's one of the reasons that I became a violinist and chamber musician. I fell in love with that piece. Anyway, thank you so much. I'll say just a few words about this next piece. It's called Microfictions. You'll see in the program, there are some short titles, and in the program note, there are some long, short, brief stories. When I write music, I'm often thinking visually, either about dance, or maybe a story, or film, or texture, or color, and I decided to maybe sort of codify that and articulate it and share those kinds of things with you. Microfictions are essentially very short stories. In the age of the internet and Twitter, you can find microfiction accounts where people write very brief, 140-character stories. One of my favorite genres of fiction is science fiction. I also love surrealism and magical realism and this idea of creating a world that is somewhat familiar and yet a little bit absurd. So when I write music, often there's something that feels like you've heard it before, like it's always existed, and yet it will sort of twist into something less familiar and then maybe come back. And there's something that feels like you've heard it before, like it's always existed, and yet

On Front Row Washington, the world premiere of Microfictions Volume 1 by American composer Caroline Shaw. And it was co-commissioned by the Shriver Hall Concert Series, and we heard the Miro Quartet in their 2021 Shriver Hall Concert. Which continues next with Beethoven and his substantial string quartet number 15 in A minor. He wrote this in 1825 towards the end of his life, and it's been a source of inspiration for writers too, like T.S. Eliot and Aldous Huxley. On Front Row Washington, the Miro Quartet concludes their Shriver Hall Concert Series performance with the String Quartet No. 15 by Ludwig van Beethoven.

on WETA Classical's Front Row Washington. That was a later work of Beethoven's, his string quartet number 15 in A minor, composed in 1825. We heard the Miro Quartet finishing their 2021 Shriver Hall Concert Series performance, which also included a world premiere by Caroline Shaw and a hunting horn-esque quartet by Mozart. But they stayed for an encore, and it's a familiar one, a Schokan Farewell by Jay Unger.

0: Parker, an especially familiar tune that Ken Burns used in multiple documentaries. That was the Miro Quartet putting the finishing touches on their 2021 Shriver Hall Concert Series performance, and that is the end of our Front Row Washington program this evening. I'm John Banther. Thanks for joining me. I want to thank Shriver Hall Concert Series for making this concert possible. Thanks to Catherine Cochran, Executive Director, Marissa Scotti, Production Coordinator, and CNC Recording. 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For more information, go to shriverconcerts.org. 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And join me next time on Front Row Washington for violinist Randall Goosby from Dumbarton Concerts. That's next Monday night at 9 on WETA 90.9 Washington and WGMS 89.1 Hagerstown.
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0: Symphony No. 4 in B-flat major, Opus 60 by Ludwig van Beethoven. 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
0: Sviatoslav Richter is the soloist with the London Symphony Orchestra, conducted by Kirill Kondarshin, in Piano Concerto No. 2 by Franz Liszt.

Piano Concerto No. 2 by Franz Liszt, performed by Sviatoslav Richter with the London Symphony Orchestra, conducted by Kirill Kondrashin here on WETA Classical. Matthias Bamert conducts the London Mozart Players in Symphony in D Major by Franz Anton Hofmeister.

Symphony in D Major by Franz Anton Hofmeister, who is best known during his lifetime as a music publisher who worked with Haydn, Mozart, and Beethoven, but as we just heard, he was a pretty good composer in his own right as well. Matthias Barmert conducted the London Mozart Players. The music on WETA Classical is made possible by your financial support and by Capital Early Music, opening the season with the ensemble Several Friends, performing late Gothic and early Renaissance pieces, Sunday at St. George's Episcopal Church in Arlington. More at capitalearlymusic.org. Louis Lortie performs Sonatina by Maurice Ravel.

Louis Lortie performed Sonatine by Maurice Ravel. I'm James Jacobs. It's been my pleasure to be here with you. Stay tuned for your host, Bill Bukowski, who will have piano quintets by Schumann and Dvorak and a wind serenade by Mozart. Have a great night.

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1: Hello again, welcome back. Bill Bukowski here with more music for your Tuesday night listening pleasure, as long as you'd like to stay with me. We've got a couple of wonderful chamber works coming up for you in this hour. A Serenade for Winds by Wolfgang Amadeus Mozart, a little serenade in E-flat major, that's coming up. And from Robert Schumann, one of two works he wrote for piano and strings shortly after his marriage to Clara Wieck, we'll hear the piano quintet in E-flat major. We'll begin with the Poet and Peasant Overture by Franz von Suppe in a performance by the Academy of St. Martin in the Fields. Sir Neville Mariner conducting.

Franz von Suppé's Poet and Peasant Overture, with the Academy of St. Martin in the Fields, conducted by Sir Neville Mariner, on WETA Classical. Mozart wrote a number of works as evening pieces, serenades, or divertimenti, some for strings, some for mixed instruments, and some for winds alone, like this Serenade No. 11 in E-flat major, played for us by the Berlin Academy for Old Music.

Music for the Great Outdoors and an Evening Soiree, the Serenade in E-flat major for winds, Kirkel Listing 375 by Wolfgang Amadeus Mozart, with the Academy for Alte Musik Berlin on WETA Classical. With music of Robert Schumann featuring the Schubert Ensemble of London, let's give a listen.

0: The Piano Quintet in E flat major by Robert Schumann with the Schubert Ensemble of London on WETA Classical. We're coming up, we've got an early symphony by Franz Joseph Haydn and a late one by Pyotr Ilyich Tchaikovsky.
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Rondino from Salon Pieces by Leon de Saint-Lubin with violinist Anastasia Kitruk and pianist Elisaveta Koppelman. It's WETA Classical. Bill Bukowski here with you. Tchaikovsky's Symphony No. 7 is a completion from 1957 in Moscow. Tchaikovsky left it sketched out but unfinished before his death. It was published as his Piano Concerto No. 3, the first movement anyway. But here's the Symphony No. 7 with Nema Järvi and the London Philharmonic.

based on sketches left behind by Pyotr Ilyich Tchaikovsky for a symphony completed in 1957 in Moscow, the Symphony No. 7 in E-flat by Pyotr Ilyich. Neeme Järvi led the London Philharmonic, WETA Classical. And now Adam Fischer leads the Austro-Hungarian Haydn Orchestra in an early symphony by Franz Joseph Haydn, the Symphony No. 9 in C major.

0: The Symphony No. 9 in C Major by Franz Joseph Haydn. Adam Fischer led the Austro-Hungarian Haydn Orchestra. WETA Classical, music of Smetana and Dvorak coming up in the next set.
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That's a piece by Fritz Kreisler called The Miniature Viennese March. Catherine Stott playing the piano, Tina Ting Helset the trumpet in that arrangement. On this early Tuesday at WETA Classical, we have music from the two leading lights of Czech music in the 19th century, Antonín Dvořák first, the piano quintet in A major, opus 81, with pianist Yevgeny Kissin and the Emerson String Quartet.

Antonín Dvořák's Piano Quintet in A Major, Opus 81, with Yevgeny Kissin, playing the piano with the Emerson String Quartet, WETA Classical. Besides Dvořák, there's Bajík Smetana, and there's no work by Smetana that speaks to the Czech soul like Mavlast, My Country. We'll hear the opening tone poem from Mavlast, Vyšehrad, The Old Castle. Theodor Kuchar leads the Janáček Philharmonic,

0: Visharad, the ancient seat of ancient Czech kings, the opening work from I've Lost My Country by Bajik Smetana. Theodore Kukar led the Janáček Philharmonic Orchestra on WETA Classical.
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The Waltz No. 1 in A flat major, Opus 34 by Frédéric Chopin, played by Alexander Tarot, WETA Classical. Well, it's nice to have you along with me in the first hours of this Tuesday. Bill Bukowski here with Mendelssohn in this hour. We'll hear the Symphony No. 5 by Felix Mendelssohn, the Reformation Symphony, Claudio Abbado conducting the London Symphony Orchestra.

Ein Festeberg, a mighty fortress indeed. The Symphony No. 5, the Reformation Symphony by Felix Mendelssohn, WETA Classical. That was the London Symphony Orchestra with Claudio Abbado conducting. Music for piano and orchestra, violin and orchestra coming up. Clarinet and orchestra too, in this concerto by Ignaz Pleyel, the Concerto No. 2, with Dieter Klocker and the South German Chamber Orchestra.

0: The Clarinet Concerto No. 2 in B flat major by Ignaz Josef Pleyel, with Dieter Klocker playing the clarinet, Sebastian Tewinkel conducting the South German Chamber Orchestra, WETA Classical.
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A little workout for violin and piano by Antonio Bazzini called Calabrese, with Chloe Hanslip playing the violin, Caspar Franz piano. Thank you for joining me for some music on this early Tuesday morning. Bill Bukowski with a piano concerto by John Field. It's the concerto number 2 in A flat major, and John O'Connor joins the Scottish Chamber Orchestra, conducted by Sir Charles McCarris.

The Piano Concerto No. 2 in A flat major by John Field, with John O'Connor performing, with the Scottish Chamber Orchestra directed by Sir Charles McCarris, WETA Classical. One of the great violinists of the 19th century, Henryk Wieniawski, wrote this Violin Concerto No. 2 in D minor, and it's played here by Itzhak Perlman and the Paris Orchestra, led by Daniel Barenboim.

0: The Concerto No. 2 in D minor for violin and orchestra by Henrik Wieniawski, with Itzhak Perlman performing with the Paris Orchestra, conducted by Daniel Barenboim, WETA Classical.
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I think that's one of Antonin Dvorak's best-known tunes. It's the Humoresque No. 7 in G-flat major, originally a solo piano piece by Dvorak, but there's all different kinds of arrangements, like that one for violin and piano with Anna-Sophie Mutter and Ayame Ikeba. You're listening to WETA Classical on this Tuesday morning. I'm Bill Bukowski with Adam Fischer and the Austro-Hungarian Haydn Orchestra, the Symphony No. 29 in E major by Franz Joseph Haydn.

That was the Symphony No. 29 in E major by Franz Joseph Haydn with the Austro-Hungarian Haydn Orchestra, conducted by Adam Fischer, WETA Classical. An even earlier symphony from an English composer coming up right after this, Orchestral Suites by Johann Sebastian Bach. It's the Orchestral Suite No. 4 in D major. It features Musica Antiqua of Cologne, led by Reinhard Gerbel.

The Orchestral Suite No. 4 in D Major by Johann Sebastian Bach with Musica Antiqua of Cologne, conducted by Reinhard Goebel, WETA Classical. From a generation just slightly after Johann Sebastian Bach, taking the overture form and turning it into a symphony, we'll hear music of William Boyce, the 7th of his 8 symphonies, a symphony in B-flat, with the Aradia Ensemble led by Kevin Mallon.

0: That was the Symphony No. 7 in B-flat by William Boyce with the Aradia Ensemble, conducted by Kevin Mallon on this Tuesday morning at WETA Classical. And that'll do it for me for now. I'm Bill Bukowski. More music with Linda Carducci coming up.
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Well, good morning. We wake up to that theme song right there of George Frideric Handel. On this Tuesday morning, September the 22nd, please caution driving. It's a little tricky out there. We have rain, fog, and mist. And of course, it's dark, so there's visibility issues, too. 62 degrees right now in Washington, getting to a high of about 63, and that's about it today, with an 80% probability of scattered rain during the day today, continuing into the evening and even into tomorrow, Wednesday. Right now, 62. We'll welcome the sun this hour at about 6:55 with some very upbeat music from the 18th century, violin music, and that's coming up to greet the morning sun, rain or shine. That will be at 6:55. Hello and good morning. I'm Linda Carducci. Also in this hour, we'll hear Mendelssohn's Violin Concerto, the third movement, featuring Ray Chen. Also, Marta Argerich will play the music of Frédéric Chopin during this 6 o'clock hour. We start, though, with the work of Kabalevsky and the overture to his opera, Kolas Brunion. Here's the Russian National Orchestra.

From the world of opera, that's the overture to the opera Kola Brynjon by Dmitri Kabalevsky. And Mikhail Pletnev led the Russian National Orchestra in that performance on WETA Classical Opera. This Saturday is a recorded performance of one of the most loved of all of the operas, and that is Georges Bizet's Carmen. We'll hear that Saturday at 1 o'clock on our opera matinee on WETA Classical. To some solo piano music now, Daniel Barenboim plays the music of Beethoven and the first movement of Piano Sonata No. 3, Opus 2.

0: That's the music of Ludwig van Beethoven, one of his early piano sonatas. Number two, and that is number three, Opus 2, number three. And we heard the first movement with Daniel Barenboim playing the music of Ludwig van Beethoven. Of course, he went on to write 32 very important piano sonatas. 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
0: Well, it's raining in Washington, D.C. area, but we'll welcome the sun in this hour at about 6:55 or so with violin music from the 18th century that is very upbeat and effervescent. That will be our classical sunrise feature, 6:55. Now to the 18th century, this music of Mislivicek will be his Symphony F27. Here are the London Mozart players.

That's the work of Mislavicek. He was a contemporary of Mozart from the 18th century. And we heard his Symphony in A performed by the London Mozart Players, Matthias Bamert, conducting on WETA Classical. Looking at the weather, we certainly have some conditions in Washington, D.C. that include light rain, fog, and mist. And of course, it's dark. So driving is a little tricky right now. Please be careful. And we have right now 62 degrees in Washington, D.C. And that's about as warm as it will get today. Maybe 63 or so, with an 80% chance of scattered showers throughout the day today and this evening, and a good chance of rain as well on Wednesday. Again, it's 62 degrees. We hear Felix Mendelssohn now. Ray Chen, violinist, will play the third movement of the Violin Concerto of Felix Mendelssohn. Ray Chen, joined by the Swedish Radio Symphony Orchestra.

0: Ray Chen with the violinist. He was joined by the Swedish Radio Symphony Orchestra and Daniel Harding conducting the music of Felix Mendelssohn, third movement of the Violin Concerto in E minor, Opus 64. And of course, Daniel Harding will become the music director of the Los Angeles Philharmonic. Good morning. Nice to have you along with us Tuesday now, September 22nd, a rainy day for sure. The music on WETA Classical is made possible by you and your financial support. 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
1: 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I'm Lisa Flynn. 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
0: We stay with the concerto now to hear the work of Frédéric Chopin. His Piano Concerto No. 1, Opus 11, was given and premiered by the composer himself when he was still in Poland. We'll hear now the second movement of that first piano concerto, featuring Marta Argerich, the pianist, and the London Symphony Orchestra. Claudio Abbado conducts this work of Frédéric Chopin.

It's the music of Frédéric Chopin from his first piano concerto in E minor, Opus 11. We heard that second movement in the form of a romance performed by the London Symphony Orchestra. Marta Argerich was the pianist, Claudio Abbado conducting. That music of Frédéric Chopin on WHEA Classical. Good morning, I'm Linda Carducci. Thanks so much for joining us. We will welcome the sun in just a few minutes. Rain or shine, we welcome the sun every day, and that will be at 6:55 this morning. In just a few minutes, we'll hear some cheerful music from the 18th century for violin for our classical sunrise. To the 18th century now, though, to the Frenchman, François-Joseph Gossec. Here's the Minuet. It's part three of his Symphony in 17 Parts, a performance by the ensemble Les Siècles.

That's the work of Gossec. He was a composer from the 18th century and wrote a symphony in 17 parts, of which we just heard the third movement, which is a minuet performed by Les Siècles. And François Xavier Rott was the conductor in the music of François-Joseph Gossec on WETA Classical. Good morning, now at almost 6:55.

Well, we need an antidote, don't we, for this rainy, cloudy Tuesday morning. Maybe something bright and sunny and cheerful for a classical sunrise. And that's what we have today with a rondo. It's the third movement of the Violin Concerto in A Major that was written by the great violinist and composer from the 18th century by the name of Joseph Bologna. He was the Chevalier de Saint-Georges. Cheerful music performed by the violinist Rachel Barton Pine for today's classical sunrise.

0: Well, that's some cheerful music, lively music to welcome today's sun for our classical sunrise feature. Every morning we choose a different piece of music that will greet the sun in an appropriate way, sometimes mellow and very easy, and other times cheerful and effervescent, like what we just heard. What we just heard was the Rondo from the Violin Concerto in A Major, Opus 5, Number 2, by the 18th century composer and violinist Joseph Bologna, the Chevalier de Saint-Georges, and that was performed by Rachel Barton Pine and the Encore Chamber Orchestra. This is WETA 90.9 Washington and WGMS 89.1 Hagerstown. A rainy day today, and it looks like even tomorrow. It's 62 degrees in Washington, D.C., and it will stay that way for most of the day. We might get up to maybe 63, but it looks like an 80% probability of scattered rain during the day today and tonight, and a 50% probability of rain tomorrow. That's what the National Weather Service is telling us right now. It's 62 degrees in Washington, D.C. Good morning. Welcome.
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0: 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Well, good morning. It's now 7:01. We start this hour with the work of Wolfgang Amadeus Mozart and the first movement of his 17th piano concerto with Orly Shaham and the St. Louis Symphony.

And that's Mozart on this rainy Tuesday morning on WETA Classical with the first movement of his piano concerto number 17, K453. And in that performance, we heard Orly Shaham playing the piano, and she was joined by the St. Louis Symphony Orchestra. David Robertson led that work on WETA Classical. Good morning. I'm Linda Carducci, and we're kicking off our WETA Classical fall drive this morning at 8 o'clock. Coming up at 8 o'clock with the goal of doing a day's worth of fundraising in just 2 hours. 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We go to the Symphonie Fantastique. Part 4 is the March to the Scaffold.

Hello, I'm James Jacobs. 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

That's the work of C.P.E. Bach, Carl Philipp Emanuel Bach, and the first movement of his Cello Concerto H439 that featured Matt Heimowitz and the English Chamber Orchestra on WETA Classical. 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Well, let's play the Identify the Composer challenge a little early this morning, shall we? Do you know who wrote this next work? And I'll give you a clue. He was famous for writing German operas during the Romantic era of the 19th century. In fact, what we'll hear is an overture of one of his famous German Romantic era operas. Who is this composer?

Can you identify the composer of that work? It is the overture to Der Freischütz and the composer Carl Maria von Weber this morning on WETA Classical. This morning at 8 o'clock, WETA Classical Fall Drive will have a kickoff with an exciting challenge, a day's worth of fundraising in just a few hours. 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

The Bells of Saint-Geneviève. Marin Murray wrote that work. As we kick off our WETA Classical Fall Drive this morning at 8 o'clock coming up, and we have a goal of doing a day's worth of fundraising in just 2 hours. When we start at 8 o'clock, a day's worth of fundraising in just 2 hours. That is our goal. 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We hear now the Leipzig Gewandhaus Orchestra. Ricardo Chailly will conduct the first movement of Robert Schumann's Rhenish Symphony.

0: That work of Robert Schumann on WETA Classical was the first movement of what is known as his Rhenish Symphony, or the Symphony No. 3, Opus 97. Ricardo Chailly led the Leipzig Event House Orchestra. Good morning. This is WETA, 90.9 Washington, WGMS, 89.1 Hagerstown, and W205BL, 88.9 Frederick. Well, in Washington, D.C., we continue with rain, fog, and mist, and it makes driving a little tricky in some places. We'll get to a high temperature of 63. We're just about there right now, and that's the high temperature today. Similar day for tomorrow, with rain possibly continuing tomorrow as well. An 80% probability of rain today and tonight. Good morning. It's now 62 degrees in Washington, D.C.
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0: Good morning. That's the music of Dvorak on WETA Classical, his Slavonic Dance, Opus 46, number 6. I'm Linda Carducci with Evan Keeley for the first day of our full pledge drive today. We have something exciting happening right now. It's a 2-hour power hour fundraiser with a bold goal, and that is a day's worth of fundraising in just 2 hours. 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That's a little less than 2 hours from right now. It is a bold goal, but we know we can do it, and with your support. 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
0: A day's worth of fundraising in just 2 hours. 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

0: It's the work of Florence Price this morning on WETA Classical from her Symphony No. 4 in D minor. You heard that movement. It's Scherzo. John Jeter led the Fort Smith Symphony. Good morning, Linda Carducci with Evan Keeley for day one of our WETA Classical Fall Drive. And we are in a two-hour fundraising sprint right now with a bold goal. We need to raise an entire day's worth of fundraising in just 2 hours. We started at 8 o'clock this morning. We will end at 10 o'clock this morning, an entire day's worth of fundraising in just 2 hours. That's $25,000 by 10 o'clock. It is ambitious, we know, but with your support, we know that we can make it happen. 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So help make this first morning of our fall drive, this two-hour period, a success. And act now at 888-976-9090.
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0: We're counting on you. 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Again, we started at 8 o'clock this morning. We will end at 10 o'clock this morning, a two-hour period here. We're all in this together, and if each one of us does their part and pitches in, then we'll have strength in numbers, and collectively, we will have the power to reach this important goal of $25,000 by 10 o'clock this morning and keep this great music alive. 888-976-9090.
1: 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And this has images of Bach, Beethoven, Brahms, and Mozart. They're all there. Four composers who were influencing generations long before anyone had followers.
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0: The Vienna Volksoper Orchestra playing the music of Johann Strauss Jr., his Emperor Waltz on WETA Classical. With rain in our forecast today, an 80% likelihood of on and off rain during the day today with a high of 63, and we're just about there right now at the high for the day, 63. A good chance of rain again tonight and tomorrow as well. Good morning. 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

0: And Music of America, Dante, this morning on WETA Classical. Good morning, and thank you for joining us. Linda Carducci with Evan Keeley. Today is the first day of our fall drive, and our goal is a day's worth of fundraising in just 2 hours. Now, we started at 8 o'clock. We will end it at 10 o'clock this morning. A full day's worth of fundraising in just 2 hours. That means $25,000 in listener support by 10 o'clock this morning. 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And as we stand toward that goal of $25,000, we have $22,000 to go. You can help us reach the goal, 888-976-9090. 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
0: Now, today is not only the first day of all fall drive, it's the first day of fall. Technically, this evening, we will have the autumnal equinox, so we have something special for that. It's our brand new Vivaldi mug. It's a very colorful new design. It celebrates the four seasons. And the line, Vivaldi, a blend for all seasons. 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Take a look at that mug. And while you're there, you can make a donation.
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0: Yes, thank you so much for your support, especially on this first full day of autumn. 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We listen to Joshua Bell now. He'll play the violin in the first movement of the Autumn Concerto of Vivaldi's Four Seasons.

0: Well, the first day of autumn will be today when the autumnal equinox occurs later today. So in honor of that, we heard the first movement of the Autumn Concerto from Vivaldi's Four Seasons on WETA Classical. Good morning. Today is the first day of our fall pledge drive, and we're kicking things off with a big challenge, raising a full day's worth of fundraising in just 2 hours. So right now, we're in the midst of a very high-energy sprint for a goal of $25,000 by 10 o'clock this morning. It's a little more than an hour from right now. It is a big goal, we know. But with your support, we're confident we can achieve it toward that goal right now of $25,000. 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
0: 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Now, please remember, we have a dollar-for-dollar match that's in effect right now for this break that we are in right now, but this matching period will end in about 2 minutes or so. On this first day of autumn, we have something very special. It's a brand-new Vivaldi mug. Now, we just heard Vivaldi a moment ago, so we're in the mood for Vivaldi. We have a colorful mug with a very colorful design that celebrates the four seasons, and it has the line, Vivaldi, a blend for all seasons. And for today only, it's our thank you to you with a sustaining gift of $6 a month or a one-time gift of $72. But please don't wait, because after today, this mug will be at the $96 pledge level for the remainder of this drive. You can check it out. Take a look at the mug for yourself at WETAClassical.org. And while you're there, you can make your donation.
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0: 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We hear now the first movement of a concerto after Scarlatti. This was written by Charles Avison.

0: And that is the music of Charles Avison on WETA Classical. We have $18,000 to go toward our goal of $25,000 in listener support by 10 o'clock this morning for the first day of our WETA Classical Fall Drive in this two-hour pledge period that we started at 8 o'clock. $18,000 to go, and we want to thank everyone who made a donation this morning, including Eileen from Annapolis, Brenna in Herndon, and Robert in Fairfax. 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

0: That's the work of Camille Saint-Saëns on WETA Classical. Good morning. Thank you for joining us, and we thank you for sharing the music with us every day on WETA Classical. That was the work of Camille Saint-Saëns, and what we heard was from his symphony number, in A major that is, specifically, the finale of that symphony performed by the Orchestre National de France, Jean Martinon conducting. It is day one of our WETA Classical fall drive, and we have a really big challenge for you this morning. Our goal is to do a full day's worth of fundraising in just 2 hours. Now, we started at 8 o'clock. We will end at 10 o'clock this morning. Just 2 hours. That's right. Just 2 hours of fundraising for this entire day. And we're down to the last 40 minutes or so. 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
1: 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You helped to carry us through one of the biggest challenges in our history. We truly would not be here without you. And now we're focused on the future.
0: Yes, we are. 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
0: Now, we are in the final 40 minutes, and we would love to reach that $25,000 goal by 10 o'clock this morning. We want to do this together. You know, we started at 10 o'clock, or that is 8 o'clock this morning, about an hour ago, and we're only doing 2 hours today for our fall drive on this first day. We have an ambitious goal of $25,000 by 10 o'clock. 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

0: Music of Edvard Grieg, of course, from the Holberg Suite on WETA Classical with Linda Carducci. Evan Keeley this morning for today being the first day of our fall drive, and we're in the final stretch of a two-hour fundraising challenge with less than an hour left to hit our goal of raising $25,000 in listener support by 10 o'clock this morning, and then we get back to the regular programming. 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
0: We would like to thank some folks who have already made their pledge of support this morning. Thank you to Marvin from Gaithersburg, James from Silver Spring, and Sid from Winchester for making a donation this morning. Thank you so much. And thank you, all of you who have made a show of support this morning. 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
0: What better way to welcome the first day of fall than with a little Vivaldi? 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

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We have a rainy day in store for us today, looks like maybe even tomorrow. Overcast conditions now, an 80% chance of rain during the day today and this evening, getting up to a high of 63, and we're almost there right today, looks like maybe even tomorrow. Overcast conditions now, an 80%

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0: And that's the work of Gabriel Fauré and the fourth movement of his piano quartet, number one, with the Nash Ensemble on WETA Classical. Good morning, Linda Carducci with Evan Keeley today for day one of our WETA Classical Fall Pledge Drive. And we're starting with a huge challenge this morning. We need to raise a full day's worth of support in just 2 hours. And those 2 hours started last hour at 8 o'clock. We will wrap things up at 10 o'clock this morning for today, for our first day. Guess what? 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
0: So to recap here, we have a 2-for-1 match, which is a lot nicer than a dollar-for-dollar match. This is a 2-for-1 match that we have going on right now in this break that we are in right now. But the matching period expires in 2.5 minutes. 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But either way, don't miss the opportunity to have your gift go 3 times as far.
1: Last year, when federal funding was eliminated, you stepped up. 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
0: Oh, yes, time is ticking away on this matching opportunity, so please don't wait. 888-976-9090. 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
0: Our matching period just about to end. Toward that goal of $25,000, we have now $10,500 to go, which we can do with this two-for-one matching period just about to end. 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

0: The dance from the Renaissance era. Good morning. It's day one of our WETA Classical Fall Drive. We're working on raising a day's worth of fundraising in just 2 hours this morning. Those 2 hours will expire very soon, just a few minutes. That's right. Just 2 hours of fundraising for the entire day. That's it. And then we're back to the music. So we're down to less than 10 minutes right now to reach $25,000. As we stand right now, we have $8,000 to go. 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Again, we have $8,000 to go. 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
0: Time is running out, and we're still working on a goal of $25,000 by 10 o'clock this morning. 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

The Orpheus Chamber Orchestra, music of Gioachino Rossini, the Overture to La Scala de Seta on WETA Classical. Good morning, Dobukowski here. Cloudy, cool today. Coastal flood advisory in effect from late today through tomorrow with rain. Lots of it, possibly a thunderstorm today too, high of 63 with gusty northeast winds. Rain and patchy drizzle tonight, low 56. Tomorrow, clouds, rain early. And cloudy skies throughout the day. Cool, though, with gusty northeast winds and a high of 63 on Wednesday. Things starting to clear out Wednesday night and Thursday. It's 61 degrees with music on the way from Franz Joseph Haydn for piano and orchestra, Mozart for piano and orchestra, too. And piano trio music by Johann Nepomuk Hummel with the Bozar Trio, the trio Opus 96 in E-flat major, WETA Classical.

0: The piano trio in E-flat major by Johann Nepomuk Hummel is played by the Bozar Trio on WETA Classical, where the music is made possible by your financial support and by the Clarice Smith Performing 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
0: With music for piano and orchestra by Franz Joseph Haydn, the Concerto No. 4, a concerto in G major. Sebastian Knauer is the pianist, and Helmut Müller-Bruhl leads the Cologne Chamber Orchestra.

0: The Piano Concerto No. 4 in G Major by Franz Joseph Haydn. Sebastian Knauer was the soloist, and Helmut Müller-Brühl led the Cologne Chamber Orchestra, WETA Classical. Piano Concerto from Mozart coming up as the music on WETA Classical continues. 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
0: Roy Goodman leads the Hanover Band in Carl Maria von Weber's Invitation to the Dance.

Carl Maria von Weber's Invitation to the Dance, the Hector Berlioz Orchestration with Roy Goodman and the Hanover Band on WETA, 90.9 Washington, WGMS, 89.1 Hagerstown on this rainy Tuesday. I'm Bill Bukowski. Thank you for joining me, and thank you, too, for your contributions. There's a coastal flood advisory. Will be in effect this afternoon and tomorrow. With rain, possible thunderstorms today, breezy, gusty northeast winds keeping things cool, a high of 63. Rain and patchy drizzle tonight, low 56. Tomorrow, rain likely in the morning, then cloudy. Still cool, though, with gusty northeast winds with this nor'easter, a high of 63 on Wednesday. Light rain, 61 degrees here in the nation's capital. With pianist Sarandras Schiff, Sándor Weig leads the Salzburg Mozarteum Academic Camerata in a concerto for piano and orchestra, the Concerto No. 9 in E-flat major by Wolfgang Amadeus Mozart.

A piano concerto number 9 in E-flat major by Wolfgang Amadeus Mozart, with Sarandra Schiff playing the piano with the Salzburg Mozarteum Academic Camerata, conducted by Sándor Vaig. Coming up, Symphonic Dvorak, music for flutes by Cécile Chaminade, the music on WETA Classical, made possible by your financial support and by the National Symphony Orchestra. Thursday, October 8th through Saturday, October 10th, John Andrea Nozeda conducts Triumph, a program featuring Prokofiev's Symphony No. 5, plus works by Stravinsky and Haydn. 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I Muzici plays Ottorino Respighi's Ancient Airs and Dances. Let's hear the Suite No. 3.

The suite number 3 from Ancient Airs and Dances by Ottorino Respighi, the performance by E. Musici. Music for strings by Mozart, coming up a little after 1, along with a piano concerto by Sergei Rachmaninoff. Symphony, an early symphony by Dvorak, coming up at 12. And up next, it's music for flute, with Susan Milan playing the flute and Richard Hickox directing the City of London Sinfonia, a concertino for flute and orchestra by Cécile Chaminade.

0: A concertino for flute and orchestra by Cécile Chaminade, with Suzanne Milan playing the flute, Richard Hickox leading the City of London Sinfonia, WETA 90.9 Washington, WGMS 89.1 Hagerstown, streaming worldwide on the web at wetaclassical.org. I'm Bill Bukowski. 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And by Washington Bach Consort, opening its season with chorale architecture, featuring four Bach cantatas that highlight his use of chorale melody. 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
0: A rainy day today, rainy and cool with this nor'easter that's hitting us today and tomorrow. Rain and a possible thunderstorm this afternoon. Breezy with gusty northeast winds, highs topping out at 63 today. Rain and patchy drizzle tonight, low 56 tomorrow. Chance of rain early, then becoming cloudy for much of the day, with a temperature still rather cool, a high of 63 tomorrow. Light rain, 62 degrees. Nema Järvi conducts the Scottish National Orchestra in an early symphony by Antonín Dvořák, the Symphony No. 2 in B-flat major.

The Symphony No. 2 in B-flat major by Antonín Dvořák in a performance by the Scottish National Orchestra conducted by Neeme Järvi. Performances coming up from the Vienna People's Opera, Ton Koopman and the Amsterdam Baroque Orchestra. The music on WETA Classical today is made possible by your financial support and by Capital Early Music, opening the season with the ensemble Several Friends, performing late Gothic and early Renaissance pieces Sunday at St. George's Episcopal Church in Arlington. There's more at capitalearlymusic.org. From Giovanni Benedetto Plotti, a cello sonata in G minor with ensemble Cordia.

0: A cello sonata in G minor by Giovanni Benedetto Plotti with Ensemble Cordia. I'm Bill Bukowski. Thank you for joining me on this wet Tuesday. Rain and temperatures in the low 60s today. Tonight's lows around 56. Things are starting to clear up by tomorrow. More on the weather coming up in just a bit. 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
0: Music on the way from Wolfgang Amadeus Mozart, piano and orchestra music by Sergei Rachmaninoff coming up with pianist Yuja Wang. And from Josef Ivanovici, Waves of the Danube, a little Viennese-style waltz with the Vienna Volksopera Orchestra conducted by Franz Bauer-Teussel, WETA Classical.

That's a waltz in the old Viennese style by Josef Ivanovici called Waves of the Danube, and it was performed by the Vienna Volksoper Orchestra, the Orchestra of the Vienna People's Opera, directed by Franz Bauer-Teussel, WETA Classical. A palindromic symphony by Franz Joseph Haydn coming up a little later on, and Sergei Rachmaninoff's Piano Concerto No. 2 as well. But up next, it's music for strings, a divertimento in D major, by Wolfgang Amadeus Mozart, with Ton Koopman leading the Amsterdam Baroque Orchestra.

A divertimento for strings in D major by Wolfgang Amadeus Mozart in a performance by the Amsterdam Baroque Orchestra, directed by Ton Koopman. 127 on this Tuesday afternoon, a rainy Tuesday afternoon, a coastal flood advisory in effect, rain and a possible thunderstorm, breezy today, highs only around 63, rain, patchy drizzle, and fog towards dawn tomorrow. Tonight's lows around 57, and rain expected Wednesday, at least in the early part of the morning, then cloudy and breezy with a high of 65. Light rain and 62 degrees. Pianist Yuja Wang with the Mahler Chamber Orchestra under Claudio Abbado, and music of Sergei Rachmaninoff, the Piano Concerto No. 2 in C minor.

Pianist Yuja Wang wowing them with the Mahler Chamber Orchestra under Claudio Abbado in that performance of the Piano Concerto No. 2 in C minor by Sergei Rachmaninoff on this rainy, wet Tuesday afternoon. Rainy, wet, and chilly, too, 63 degrees, and that's about our high for today, with gusty northeast winds, rain, and a possible thunderstorm continuing today and tonight. Low tonight of 57, and rain likely at least in the early part of tomorrow morning. And cloudy and breezy with a high of 65. High 65 Thursday and 68 for a high on Friday. Light rain, 63 degrees. This is WETA 90.9 Washington, WGMS 89.1 Hagerstown. Franz Joseph Haydn's Symphony No. 47 in G, sometimes called the Palindrome Symphony, the third movement. He called it Minuetto al Reverso, where he does a neat trick. The tune in the minuet at the trio is played backwards. And the trio, of course, is played frontwards and backwards, too. The Symphony No. 47 by Haydn. Trevor Pinnock leads the English concert.

0: Franz Joseph Haydn's Palindrome Symphony, as it's known for the little forward-backward movement, the third movement there. That was the Symphony No. 47 in G major by Haydn. Trevor Pinnock led the English concert on WETA Classical.
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0: With music of Jean Sibelius coming up and Robert Schumann, too. Natalia Gutmann is the soloist here with the London Philharmonic under Kurt Mazur. Robert Schumann's Cello Concerto in A minor.

Robert Schumann's Cello Concerto in A Minor. The cellist was Natalia Gutmann, and Kurt Mazur led the London Philharmonic on WETA Classical. Music of comfort and consolation on the next Choral Showcase as we take in a choral favorite by Johannes Brahms, Ein Deutsches Requiem, a German Requiem, with Johanna Walroth, Brian Mulligan, the Choir of Collegium Musicum, and the Bergen Philharmonic Choir and Orchestra under Edward Gardner. A German Requiem by Johannes Brahms on Choral Showcase. I'm Bill Bukowski. Please join me Sunday evening at 9 on WETA Classical. Sir Alexander Gibson and the Scottish National Orchestra, music of Jean Sibelius, Finlandia.

Finlandia by Jean Sibelius with the Scottish National Orchestra, Sir Alexander Gibson conducting. WETA Classical. Music on the way from Mendelssohn, the Scottish Symphony, Brahms' Academic Festival Overture 2. Selections by Bach and Debussy. Music with Nicole coming up. Alexander Tarot plays Frédéric Chopin, the Prelude No. 13 in F-sharp major.

0: The Prelude No. 13 in F-sharp by Frédéric Chopin, played by Alexander Thoreau, WETA Classical. I'm Bill Bukowski. Thank you for joining me. I'll be back tomorrow, and Nicole Lacroix will be with you in a moment.
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2: ...150 years after its premiere, Georges Bizet's opera, Carmen, remains a time-honored favorite, full of passion, power, and drama, and remarkable in its innovation. Carmen is Verismo opera, a 19th-century style that focused on common people, often working class, and their real-life struggles. In Carmen, Bizet gave voice to the underclass and to the underworld. Factory workers, smugglers, ne'er-do-wells. With its open passion and unabashed seduction scenes, Carmen scandalized audiences when it premiered in 1875. Here is a volatile love between a fiery seductress, Carmen, and a vulnerable soldier, Don José. She tempts him and he becomes obsessed. Passions run high, especially when a charismatic bullfighter becomes a rival for Carmen's affections. The two men's heated struggle ends in tragedy, murder, regret. The music of Carmen is rooted in the musical forms of the Spanish region where the opera is set, including regional rhythms and bewitching melodies it's famous for, the habanera and the toreador song. Georges Bizet's Carmen is on the bill for Saturday afternoon's opera matinee, a recorded performance from La Scala, 1 o'clock on WETA Classical.
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Good afternoon to you. Thank you very much for your company on this first, maybe the last afternoon of summer, with fall starting at 8:05 this evening, I believe it is. 62 degrees, and we have some light rain and fog and mist and a little breeze out of the northeast at 12 miles an hour. So 100% chance of precipitation for this afternoon and tonight. Tonight's low 57, tomorrow 60% chance of rain. And finally, on Thursday, it brightens up, 65, and partly sunny, mostly sunny on Friday, with 68. Saturday, nice day, mostly sunny, and 70. There is a coastal flood advisory from this afternoon through Thursday afternoon, and a possible coastal flood watch until Friday morning. So, this seems right for this time of year, the Academic Festival Overture. So we're going to begin with that, the music of Johannes Brahms with the Chicago Symphony Orchestra and Sir George Schulte.

Brahms' Academic Festival Overture, and we heard the Chicago Symphony Orchestra there under Sir George Schulte. We go to Scotland, thanks to Mendelssohn, in just a moment. The music on WETA Classical is made possible by your financial support and by the National Symphony Orchestra. Thursday, October 8th through Saturday, October 10th, Gianandrea Nozeda conducts Triumph, a program featuring Prokofiev's Symphony No. 5, plus works by Stravinsky and Haydn. More at nationalsymphony.org. From Mendelssohn now and his trip to Scotland, the grand tour. He went to Edinburgh and saw Mary Queen of Scots Chapel and was inspired. Here's his Scottish Symphony No. 3 with the Cleveland Orchestra under Christoph von Dohnányi.

0: Mendelssohn's Scottish Symphony, the Symphony No. 3. We heard the Cleveland Orchestra under Christoph von Dohnányi. Music for the recorder in just a moment.
1: Georges Bizet's Carmen has earned its place among the world's most popular operas. 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I'm Lisa Flynn. 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
0: From the composer Jean-Baptiste L'Huillier de Gand, we have the Recorder Sonata Opus 1, No. 3 in G Major, played by Daniel Rottert and accompanied by harpsichordist Ketil Haugsand and cellist Vanessa Young.

from Jean-Baptiste L'Heuillet de Gand. We heard the Recorder Sonata, Opus 1, Number 3 in G Major, with Daniel Rottert playing the recorder. And he was accompanied by the continuo, consisting of harpsichordist Ketil Haugsand and cellist Vanessa Young. This is WETA 90.9 Washington and WGMS 89.1 Hagerstown. Thanks so much for joining me on this rainy Tuesday afternoon. The rain persists tomorrow as well. Well, today for the rest of the afternoon and tonight, we have 100% chance of rain, and then that goes down to about 60% tomorrow, but still cool, 65. Thursday, Friday, Saturday, the sun comes back with temperatures ranging from 65 to 70. So this hour, we have Little Sweet by Debussy, and he's going to take us for a boat ride. I know it's not the best day for that. We have some banquet music, a quartet by Telemann, and a quartet by Gabriel Fauré. We have some music for two trumpets by Torelli, and the first symphony by Borodin, Alexander Borodin. But we begin with a Bach cantata. This is the Sinfonia from the Cantata No. 42, featuring Roy Goodman and the Brandenburg Consort.

That's the Sinfonia from the Cantata No. 42 by Bach. Roy Goodman conducted the Brandenburg Consort. Debussy's Petite Suite starts with a movement that's called In a Boat, En Bateau, which is not where you'd want to be today. But it's very popular. It was written for piano four hands, and it was so popular that they orchestrated it. Here's the National Orchestra of Lyon, Jean Markel conducting.

0: The Little Suite, the Petite Suite by Debussy. And we heard June Merkel conducting the French or the National Lyon Orchestra. 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
0: Couple of quartets now for us, and one of them is from Telemann's Banquet Music Part 1, and the other one is from the Piano Quartet by Gabriel Fauré, the Piano Quartet No. 1. So first, the Telemann Banquet Music Part 1, the quartet in G major with Musik Antique of Cologne, Reinhard Goebel conducting.

From Telemann's Banquet Music Part 1, we heard the quartet in G major with Reinhard Goerbel leading Musik Antique of Cologne. And now we have the piano quartet number 1 in C minor by Gabriel Fauré. We'll hear the second movement, Scherzo. Yevgeny Kissin at the piano with the Emerson String Quartet members.

And that was the Scherzo Second Movement from the Piano Quartet No. 1 in C Minor by Gabriel Fauré. Evgeny Kissin at the piano with members of the Emerson String Quartet. Well, next we have two trumpets. And the music on WETA Classical is made possible by your financial support and by the Center for the Arts at George Mason University, presenting Jeffrey Siegel's keyboard music on WETA Classical is made possible by your financial support and by the

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2: Well, we have two trumpets now. This concerto by Giuseppe Torelli. Our trumpeters include Thomas Hammes and Peter Leiner, Nicole Matt conducting the European Chamber Soloists.

From Giuseppe Torelli, a concerto for two trumpets there. We heard Thomas Hammes and Peter Liner joining the European Chamber Soloists, conducted by Nicole Matt. So what do you do when you're trying to write a symphony but you have a challenging day job? Well, it takes you 5 years to write that symphony. That's Borodin's Symphony No. 1. Here is the final movement with the Royal Philharmonic Orchestra under Vladimir Ashkenazy.

The Symphony No. 1 by Alexander Borodin. We heard the final movement. The Royal Philharmonic Orchestra, led by Vladimir Ashkenazi. Giovanni Battista Sammartini and his Concerto in F Major final movement here as well, with the Academy of Ancient Music. Bojan Cicic conducting. And we have Lucy Horsch playing her recorder.

from Giovanni Battista Sammartini, the Concerto in F Major, Third Movement with the Academy of Ancient Music, Bojan Cicic conducting, and Lucy Horsch, a Dutch artist, and she was playing her recorder there. She has an album that takes her through Europe, Italy and Germany, etc., playing her recorder. Coming up, we have Italian cello music, but I believe it was written in Spain by Boccherini. And then after that, we have the final movement of the Third Piano Concerto by Rachmaninoff, and that'll feature Vladimir Ashkenazy. As far as the weather goes, we have until 2 o'clock tomorrow afternoon a coastal flood advisory, 100% chance of rain this afternoon and tonight, 60% chance tomorrow, high of 65. But phew, on Thursday and Friday and Saturday, it looks like we're going to have nice weather, 65 to 70 and sunshine. How about Sunday? Slight chance of showers, but a high of 71, partly sunny. From Boccherini, this is the final movement of his cello concerto in D major. It features Yuli Turovsky with I Musici of Montreal.

from Luigi Boccherini, a cello concerto in D major. We heard the final movement. Yuli Turovsky joined I Musici de Montréal. And now Rachmaninoff's Piano Concerto No. 3, the final movement of this. And we have Vladimir Ashkenazy with the Concertgebouw Orchestra of Amsterdam under Bernard Haitink.

0: Nobody but Rachmaninoff. That is the final movement of the Piano Concerto No. 3 with Vladimir Ashkenazy and the Concertgebouw Orchestra of Amsterdam, Bernard Haitink conducting. 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
0: Thanks, John. And Vivaldi's Concerto in D minor now, played by I Solisti Italiani.

And that was a Vivaldi concerto played by I Solisti Veneti. Now to Dvorak, and this is the fourth movement of the New World Symphony played by István Kertész and the London Symphony Orchestra.

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0: And now it's going back to the Baroque with the music of Thomas Augustine Arne, the Symphony No. 2, Cantilenas, led by Adrian Shepherd.

Thomas Arne's Symphony No. 2, we heard Cantilena, Adrian Shepherd conducting. And now it's off to Spain with Emmanuel Chabouillet. Jan-Pascal Tautelier conducts the Ulster Orchestra.

from Emmanuel Chabrier, España, with Jan Pascal Tortelier and the Ulster Orchestra. Next hour, we'll hear the Symphony No. 1 by John Knowles Payne, an Oboe Concerto No. 1 as well by Handel, and the third and fourth movements of the Symphony No. 5. by Beethoven. This is WETA 90.9 Washington and WGMS 89.1 Hagerstown. Thanks so much for joining me. I'm Nicole Lacroix, and well, we have another day to put up with this rain, and then it looks like we're going to have a series of very, very nice fall days. Fall coming this evening. And now until 2 o'clock on Thursday, we have a coastal flood advisory, 100% chance of rain tonight, a 60% chance tomorrow with a high of 65. Still 65 for Thursday, but that comes with sunshine, and it'll be mostly sunny on Friday as well, and it looks like the weekend will be nice too. So, beginning with the Payne Symphony No. 1, John Knowles Payne. And we're going to hear the final movement of this C minor symphony with the Ulster Orchestra under Joanne Folletta.

from John Knowles Payne, the Symphony No. 1 in C minor, Final Movement, with the Ulster Orchestra under Joanne Folletta. Handel's Oboe Concerto No. 1 is next. We'll have John Rutter conducting, the City of London Sinfonia, Nicholas Daniel conducting. Oh, and by the way, we do have another famous C minor symphony coming up in about 9 minutes.

0: Handel's Oboe Concerto there, Concerto No. 1 with Nicholas Daniel as the soloist and John Rutter conducting the City of London Sinfonia. Famous piece for us next. 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
0: All right, the famous piece in C minor, the Symphony No. 5 by Beethoven. We're going to hear the third movement, Scherzo, and the fourth movement, Allegro. And what's so wonderful about this, it's two movements. The first one doesn't really come to an end, but it goes from C minor to C major, so from darkness to light. And in that last movement, he adds some instruments to make it even more festive or triumphant, if you will. Trombones and a piccolo and a contrabassoon are added. Here's the New York Philharmonic, Jaap van Zweden, conducting the Scherzo third movement, followed by the Allegro fourth movement from the Fifth Symphony by Beethoven.

0: That was the third and fourth movement, the Scherzo and the Allegro, from Beethoven's C minor Fifth Symphony, going from C minor to the sunny fifth, C major, the Fifth Symphony there. In a moment, the beginning of the Violin Concerto by Mendelssohn with Nadia Salerno-Sonnenberg. And then from Isaac Albeniz, we'll hear David Russell playing the guitar in Cuba from the Suite Española No. 1. The music on WETA Classicals made possible by your financial support and by Washington Bach Consort, opening its season with chorale architecture featuring four Bach cantatas that highlight his use of chorale melody. Sunday, October 4th at National Presbyterian Church. 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
0: From Mendelssohn, the Violin Concerto, we'll hear the first movement, played by Nadia Salerno-Sonnenberg with Gerard Schwartz and the New York Chamber Symphony.

The first movement of the Violin Concerto by Mendelssohn with the New York Chamber Symphony under Gerard Schwartz, Nadia Salerno-Sonnenberg, violin. I was reading about her, and perhaps you knew that, a long time ago, in 1994, she cut the tip of her left pinky while she was chopping onions. But I didn't realize how very serious and how courageous she was. Took an intensive microsurgery and six grueling months to heal. And instead of taking the time off, she rerouted her fingerings to play complex violin compositions using only three fingers so she wouldn't miss her scheduled concerts. Wow. And now she is busy teaching and being a resident artist at Loyola University in New Orleans, Nadia Salerno-Sonnenberg. Now from Isaac Albeniz, we have Cuba from his suite Española No. 1, and we'll hear guitarist David Russell.

From Isaac Albeniz, we heard Cuba from the suite Hispaniola No. 1, guitarist David Russell. And now an encore from Albeniz and David Russell. Here's Preludio.

0: from Isaac Albéniz's Preludio, David Russell was the guitarist. The music on WETA Classical is made possible by your financial support and by Olney Theatre presenting Some Like It Hot. 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Thanks for listening. I'm Nicole Lacroix. It's 7 o'clock.
1: Good evening. I'm Jeff Bennett. Amna Nawaz is away. On the NewsHour tonight, President Trump defends the U.S. war with Iran and threatens annihilation in a speech before world leaders at the U.N. General Assembly. But the Paramount Warner Brothers deal could mean now that a settlement with state attorneys general has cleared the way for the merger. And researchers are finding new uses for abortion-related drugs, including cancer treatment, even as access to those medications becomes more restricted in the U.S.
2: I want to be able to stop saying to people, I'm so sorry that you have breast cancer. But there has to be signaling from the administration that this is going to be, and from the FDA, that this is going to be safe.

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0: The Gordon and Betty Moore Foundation, established to create positive outcomes for future generations. 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
1: Welcome to the NewsHour. President Trump took his America First foreign policy to the world stage today, using his address to the UN General Assembly to defend the war with Iran and issue a stark warning to Iran's leadership. Mr. Trump said a deal could come after the midterm elections and that the alternative was to, quote, annihilate the Islamic Republic. The president's speech and several of his meetings today were broadcast by the UN's TV operation, separate from the U.S. pool of networks that is suing the president over his ban of three news organizations. Nick Schifrin starts our coverage from New York.
2: Today, in front of global leaders whose countries have been hit by unprecedented attacks, food shortages, and higher energy prices because of the U.S.-Israeli war in Iran, President Trump defended his decision to go to war.
3: They were the bully of the Middle East, but they are the bully no more.
2: And at the U.N., whose charter bans countries from threatening military force except in self-defense, President Trump delivered a threat.
3: Will a deal be made with Iran that lets them rebuild and create a far greater country than it ever was before? Or do I annihilate the Islamic Republic and do it quickly, never giving them a chance to kill and destroy people and countries again? Do I drive them into hell with no chance of survival and no hope of future greatness or generations? But I believe we'll make a deal right after the election because it doesn't make sense for them not to.
2: For his part today, Iranian President Masoud Pezeshkian said Iran did not trust another negotiation, even though Foreign Minister Abbas Araghchi met today with U.S. negotiators Steve Witkoff and Jared Kushner.
4: We have been at the negotiating table several times. The whole world sees that they are easily trampled on the agreements. They cannot use force to compel people to submit.
2: But President Trump's threats of force against a NATO treaty ally led to today's agreement between the U.S., Denmark, and Greenland, which has been part of the Kingdom of Denmark since 1721. The deal allows the U.S. to add to its existing military presence with two new bases. NATO will boost presence in the Arctic, and the world's largest island will permanently ban Chinese and Russian investment without giving up Greenlander or Danish sovereignty.
3: We're going to have a tremendous relationship, a secure relationship, and we look forward to it.
2: That's a turnaround from his previous threats disrespecting Danish sovereignty that threatened overall NATO cohesion.
3: And all we're asking for is to get Greenland, including right title and ownership, because you need the ownership to defend it. You can't defend it on a lease.
2: But today, Denmark and Greenland call this deal a win-win.
5: Today, we are signing an even bigger and better agreement. A deal that can last forever. This deal is good for the United States, it's good for Greenland, for Denmark, for the NATO alliance, and therefore also good for Europe.
6: This is not only an agreement about us, it is an agreement with us. It takes into account the people of Greenland, our rights, our livelihoods, and the development of our country.
2: President Trump also met with Middle Eastern allies as the conflict with Iran has spread. This strike by the Iranian-backed Houthis on a public market in Yemen. The Houthis are trying to expand their assault after seizing the Red Sea coast along the Bab el-Mandeb Strait. Regional officials are concerned the Houthi campaign gives Iran even more leverage, combining chokeholds over both the Bab el-Mandeb and the Strait of Hormuz. The Houthis have also damaged a critical Saudi pipeline that the kingdom signaled today it's close to restarting.
3: Big changes can happen and happen fast.
2: The president's positivity left it to outgoing Secretary General Antonio Guterres to acknowledge a world that feels fractured.
7: The fault lines in our world are widening. Cracks have become canyons.
2: Today was Guterres' final UN General Assembly speech after a decade in office. He said challenges from climate change to AI require an interdependent world to avoid fragmentation and free-for-all.
7: Building a networked future begins with the recognition, especially by superpowers, that their power isn't so super, and governments with the greatest AI capabilities have the greatest responsibilities to humanity. To establish channels for dialogue, transparency, trust, and cooperation. Not despite geopolitical rivalry, but precisely because of it.
8: We cannot just keep raising the alarm. We have to act. I hope
2: a UN independent panel also warned in a new report about AI threats. But if the world came here hoping Washington would rein in AI, President Trump made clear it wouldn't be him.
3: The very same people who said we'll all be dead in 12 years because of global warming. These are the same people that are now saying that AI is going to kill us all, that robots are going to attack us, and that everything is going to be a total disaster. So we're going to encourage it, not rein it in.
9: And tomorrow, the Security Council will hold a meeting about artificial intelligence with foreign ministers, with addresses by both American and Chinese AI leaders. Jeff?
1: And Nick, beyond what you've laid out in your report, the president today also offered his vision for Latin America. What is it?
9: One in which the U.S. has unvarnished military, economic, and diplomatic power. Today, he said that the drug cartels across the region were, quote, the ISIS of the Western Hemisphere. He predicted also that Cuba will fall. U.S. officials tell me that there's a race between the U.S. and Cuba. The U.S. is trying to impose enough pressure on Cuba to open up economically, to change politically, while Cuba is trying to wait out, to outlast President Trump. And tonight, President Trump will meet with Venezuelan acting President Delcy Rodriguez. Today, the president was unabashed about the U.S. exporting Venezuela to the U.S., despite the Geneva Convention explicitly prohibiting nations from using war to, quote, pillage the country's economic resources.
3: It was a war, but it's perhaps the biggest deal ever made. To the victor belong the spoils.
1: And Nick, shifting our focus back to Yemen now, what are officials telling you about how the Houthis can be stopped? I know you have some new reporting.
9: Yeah, Jeff, it's a really big challenge. The Houthis have recently swept through the Red Sea coast right along the Bab el-Mandeb, and anti-Houthi forces, including the Yemeni government, the internationally recognized Yemeni government, didn't put up much of a fight. The Saudis have launched airstrikes on the Houthis, but they have not been effective. And now the Houthis are trying to expand their control further east. A senior U.S. official tells me that President Trump is determined not to launch U.S. airstrikes on the Houthis, despite a request to do so by Saudi Crown Prince Mohammed bin Salman. Although late last week, he did order the military to do an assessment about U.S. airstrikes, leading some in the military to suggest that they thought airstrikes were imminent. But the senior U.S. official tells me that, no, that was just an assessment and that there are no U.S. airstrikes on the Houthis on the table. The U.S. and the Houthis still have a deal, Jeff, in which the U.S. has agreed not to attack the Houthis, and the Houthis have agreed not to attack U.S. warships or any other ships in the Red Sea, with the exception of those strikes and threats against Saudi tankers in the area. Meanwhile, the U.S. Senior official tells me that they would like to see Saudi Arabia make a deal with the Houthis. The Houthis have been asking for restrictions on their airport and their flights lifted. They've been asking for billions in cash, in unpaid salaries, and oil compensation. And they've also been asking for political recognition. That is not a list, Jeff, that the Saudis have been interested in giving into. But analysts say the Houthis think they're winning. They're not about to give in or compromise at all on their side as well. And so that leads to this very difficult problem, Jeff, without a clear solution.
1: Nick Schifrin reporting tonight from the UN. Nick, our thanks to you as always.

0: we start today's other headlines in Mississippi. The family of Nolan Wells is pushing back after a grand jury declined to bring charges in the death of a black teenager who was found dead following a July 4th boating trip with a group of white friends. The grand jury report noted that both the state's medical examiner and the pathologist hired by the Wells family found his death to be undetermined, but, quote, consistent with drowning. In a press conference today, Wells' family and lawyers said that the conclusion was unacceptable.
1: If it was your child, you would want the investigation to stay open and active. We want the same thing for our children. We love our children too. We want to protect our children too.
0: Nolan Wells' death sparked widespread anger and speculation, drawing renewed attention to Mississippi's long history of racial violence. Jackson County's district attorney has rejected claims that race played a role, saying, quote, there is not a shred of evidence to support these narratives. In South Carolina, a coroner has found that actress Hayden Panettiere died from an accidental overdose of several drugs, including fentanyl. The 36-year-old also had an anti-anxiety medication, a muscle relaxant, and a drug used to treat depression in her system. The former Heroes and Nashville star was found unresponsive in an apartment in Greenville last month. She had long struggled with substance abuse and spoke openly about her postpartum depression after the birth of her daughter in 2014. An investigation into her death is ongoing. In Massachusetts, a 20-year-old top influencer known as Clavicular has been charged with raping a 17-year-old girl. The accuser told police that last May, Braden Peters, that's his real name, gave her alcohol during a live stream before the assault, despite knowing she was underage. Peters is a prominent figure in the online looks-maxing trend, which focuses on improving one's physical appearance. A lawyer for Peters has previously denied the allegations against him. His arraignment is scheduled for mid-October. The Trump administration is removing more than 750,000 people from Affordable Care Act coverage, claiming they were fraudulently enrolled. That's roughly 4% of the 19 million Americans using the program, also known as Obamacare. Vice President J.D. Vance announced the removals today, saying the cuts would save $2.2 billion.
2: We're actually making sure that the people receiving Obamacare subsidies are actually entitled to receive them.
0: Amazingly, Vance said the enrollees either did not meet eligibility requirements or didn't exist at all. He's also said an additional 440,000 people are being evaluated for possible removal. Health policy experts, though, have questioned whether fraud is occurring on the scale the administration claims. Republican Senator John Curtis is calling for the Senate Judiciary Committee to investigate and subpoena Donald Trump Jr. after news that a Russian businessman partially bankrolled his wedding party. In a social media post accompanying the letter to the committee, Senator Curtis wrote, "A toaster is a wedding gift. A private island party paid for by a Putin-connected oligarch is something else." The Utah senator also raised issues with the Trump family's cryptocurrency ventures. He's also calling for Hunter Biden to be subpoenaed, arguing that presidential families should be held to the same standard regardless of party. DoorDash is paying more than $131 million to settle claims that it shortchanged delivery workers in New York City. Officials are calling it the largest worker settlement in city history. Most of that money will pay back more than 260,000 workers who were either paid late, underpaid, or not paid at all. The online delivery company also agreed to a 3-year monitoring program to ensure it's complying with local delivery laws. In a statement, DoorDash said the errors weren't intentional, but added, quote, simply put, we screwed up. Well, on Wall Street today, stocks ended mixed following the latest fall in oil prices. The Dow Jones Industrial Average slipped almost 200 points. The NASDAQ added nearly 0.5%. The S&P 500 ended virtually unchanged. And a country hit has made history as Billboard's longest-running chart topper of all time. I should have taken. Ella Langley's Choosing Texas has now spent 23 weeks at number one on Billboard's Hot 100 list. That surpasses the longtime record held by Mariah Carey's holiday anthem, All I Want for Christmas Is You. With its cross-genre appeal and tale of heartbreak, Choosing Texas has been streamed more than 900 million times in the U.S. as of last month. Langley herself has called the success of the track surreal. Still to come on the News Hour, a look at the competitive Michigan Senate race. The stories of Hurricane Helene survivors 2 years on, and Hollywood super agent Ari Emanuel on how he's learned to spot the next big thing.
3: This is the PBS NewsHour from the David M. Rubenstein Studio at WETA in Washington, headquarters of PBS News.
0: The day after Paramount Skydance and a group of state attorneys general announced a settlement clearing the way for its merger with Warner Brothers Discovery, questions remain about whether the deal does enough to protect consumers and competition. The $111 billion merger would create one of the biggest media companies in the world, bringing multiple film studios and cable channels, streaming services, and major franchises under one roof. It would also put two major news organizations, CBS News and CNN, under the same corporate umbrella. California Attorney General Rob Bonta, who helped lead the antitrust challenge before reaching the settlement, acknowledged he still has concerns about the merger.
4: This settlement is not a vote of support for this merger. It is not a blessing of the broader merger. Broadly speaking, we believe further consolidation in markets that are central to American economic life doesn't serve the American economy, consumers, or competition well.
0: But Bonta emphasized several key conditions of the agreement, including Paramount being required to release 30 films in theaters per year for the first 2 years, a $1.5 billion investment for homegrown film production, and the creation of an editorial independence board to support CBS News and CNN. The deal itself still needs to be approved by a federal judge. For more, we're joined now by Oliver Darcy of Status. Oliver, thanks for being with us. So what ultimately led to this settlement? Was it Ellison's threat to move Paramount out of California or something else entirely?
5: The threat from Ellison to move out of California seems to have loomed large over this. If you remember, Rob Bonta was calling this an illegal merger for some time and really vowing to go all the way with this and saying he was comfortable going to court. And something happened in the recent weeks, and that something is David Ellison was getting very serious about his threat to take production jobs from California and move them to maybe Nashville or to Texas. And you saw the governor, Governor Gavin Newsom, and local officials really worried about this and say they would like to see a settlement. And the pressure from our understanding reporting on this was really great on Rob Bonta. He really needed to settle this to make sure that David Ellison left those Paramount production jobs and potentially the Warner production jobs in California.
0: Of all of the conditions attached to this settlement, which is expected to have the biggest effect on the entertainment industry?
5: Yeah, I mean, a lot of this can have a huge effect on the entertainment business. I think that people are looking at the settlement that Rob Bonta got and not super thrilled with it. For instance, the big point about they have to release 30 films a year in theaters. If you look at the fine print, they do have to release 30 films, but they can co-produce half of them. So they only really have to release 15 films on their own, and then they can co-produce the other half and get those in the theaters to satisfy that requirement. Ultimately, Jeff, this is going to result in a lot of layoffs in the entertainment sector. And that's going to happen because there's going to be a lot of synergies between Warner Brothers Discovery and Paramount. The back offices, people who support communications and publicity, people who support HR jobs, legal jobs, those jobs, I would imagine, would be almost immediately consolidated. And you're going to see a number of layoffs, and then it's going to just continue. This company that's going to be formed is going to be under billions of dollars in debt. They're going to need to find a lot of cost savings, and that's going to result, regardless, in a loss of jobs moving forward.
0: And Ellison has agreed to create this independent editorial board for CBS and CNN. But critics say what is described as a safeguard is in many ways hollow. Explain why.
5: Yeah, there's a number of concerns here. One, usually when you have an editorial board that's supposed to safeguard CNN and CBS from management, you wouldn't have management get to select all the board members. In this case, Paramount gets to choose the five people who are going to be on this board. This board reports directly to Paramount's chief compliance officer. So again, Paramount ultimately controls this board. It's unclear what power this board has. I mean, it doesn't say what power they have. If they find, for instance, that Paramount management is interfering with editorial, what power do they have to remedy that situation? It's very unclear and not certain. This board also doesn't have to be formed for 180 days, meaning that David Ellison and company can, I guess, overhaul CNN as they've overhauled CBS News without having to deal with this board for the first 6 months or so. And so there are a lot of concerns. This board is really just, as Kara Swisher, the CNN contributor and technology journalist, said, a fig leaf for management to get this deal across the finish line. It's something that Rob Bonta can hold up and say, look, we got this board that's going to safeguard CNN's editorial independence. But ultimately, this board does not seem to have any real teeth.
0: And Oliver, who actually polices all of this? How quickly could the states act if Paramount decides to start testing the boundaries of this settlement?
5: I mean, they theoretically have some avenues to enforce this. That's what Bonta wanted. And so, for instance, if they don't release 30 films a year, for each film they don't release, they're on the hook for, I think, $30 million or so. But again, ultimately, this was not what Bonta was asking for. The state attorneys general, if you remember, they were asking for structural remedies, a change to the structure of this Warner Brothers Discovery acquisition. And what they got ultimately were behavioral remedies, saying basically that Paramount will behave in certain ways moving forward. And that's not what they said they wanted. And so I think when you look at whether it's the Writers Guild that's upset with this deal, a number of critics like Mark Ruffalo, who's been outspoken, said this deal was handing a win to oligarchs and Donald Trump supporters. If you look at why they're upset with this deal, it's because they basically didn't get anything that they wanted, and you're now allowing a deal which you had previously described as an illegal merger to go through.
0: Oliver Darcy of the Media Newsletter Status. Oliver, thanks again for your time. We appreciate it.
5: Thank you, Jeff.
0: As we continue our coverage in the lead up to the midterm elections, one key state, Michigan, is in the spotlight tonight. One of the Democrats' biggest names made their first major campaign stop of the cycle there. Our Lisa Desjardins has more.
6: Former Vice President Kamala Harris was in the Wolverine State today to campaign for Democratic Senate candidate Abdul El-Sayed. This was at a roundtable in Detroit focused on black maternal health. Harris lost the state in 2024, struggling with progressives there. Today, she both criticized President Trump and aimed to boost El-Sayed.
7: The United States Senate should be a stopgap on the abuses of this administration, and I would suggest to you that the fellow sitting to my right would be one of them when elected.
6: For more on this moment in Michigan and what it means nationally for Democrats, I'm joined by strategist Joel Payne, who worked for the Hillary Clinton campaign and others. This is a big moment. Voting has started in several states by mail, including parts of Michigan. Why is it that the El-Sayed campaign wants to be next to Kamala Harris, someone who lost that state?
8: Well, I think this is a part of a continued effort by the El-Sayed team to, you know, continue to bring together that coalition in Michigan. It was a very tough, rough and rumble primary, and you do have to kind of heal some of the divisions that existed there. I think Kamala Harris certainly represents a lot of those establishment votes that went to Haley Stevens in that primary. Also, she'll help him with African-American voters in key strongholds like Detroit and Lansing. I think this will be a good opportunity for El-Sayed to continue to do some of that work.
6: I want to talk more about those African-American voters. Looking at the competitive Senate races, I just did this before we sat down, I don't see any Democratic candidates in them who are black. Do Democrats have an issue with elevating black leaders right now and therefore with motivating black voters?
8: Well, I think certainly Democrats continue to have to do the work to bring together the type of coalition that they want. I might say that the folks in Florida might pick a nit with you about
6: if
8: Angie Nixon.
6: Yes.
8: If it's competitive, and by the way, there's some
6: going
8: polling
6: by
8: out there.
6: The political reports ratings.
8: Sure.
6: They have not rated a competitive.
8: And I wouldn't
6: yet.
8: Disagree
6: right.
8: with Amy about anything. But what I would say to you is that I do think that Democrats have to continue to do work to bring back in some of those folks into the coalition that they maybe lost in 2024. Remember, Donald Trump maybe overperformed with some African-American populations. And I think embedded in your question is part of that, how do you bring back that working class, people of color coalition? I think candidates that not only represent in who they are and their identity, but in their issues are a part of that work.
6: Back to this race in Michigan, we've already seen some attention getting ads, and they are about the politics of identity. Let's take a look.
9: Yeah.
10: Duel El Sayed grew up as Michigan as you get.
11: Terrence worked the auto industry, football, U of M.
12: Abdul El Sayed runs around with a terrorist sympathizer who said America deserved 9/11.
13: America deserved 9/11, dude.
14: I'm not here to disavow people's views.
13: America deserved 9/11, dude.
12: Abdul is too extreme for Michigan.
6: Okay, that's particularly a reference to the controversial leftist streamer Hassan Piker, who did campaign in the primaries with El Sayed, but El Sayed has distanced himself. He's gone so far to really stress he disavows anti-Semitism in all forms. However, this is an issue we keep seeing come up, and especially identity as a Muslim man in this race. I have to say, even some Democrats I spoke to on the ground there told me in private that it was off-putting to them. This is 2026, but being honest, this is something I heard. How much of an issue is this in Michigan, the identity of El Sayed in particular, and how's he dealing with it?
8: Well, look, I think the fact that the Rogers campaign and Republicans nationally are trying to kind of otherize El Sayed in the state kind of shows you what their hand is that they have to play, which is to scare up more votes in their base and to bring out more people by kind of going with a base strategy. Certainly understand that. I don't think that that's going to have the success that I think it's intended to have for a couple of reasons. One, they're trying to weaponize kind of Abdul El Sayed being outside of the system. I actually think in this cycle, in this moment, an anti-insider moment, I think it helps that El Sayed is kind of a newer voice and someone who represents a newer generation of politics. Also, I think he's going to bring out a different coalition of voters, some who were frankly turned off by Democrats in 2024 and in past cycles. So while I think Republicans might see it as opportunity that El Sayed speaks differently, represents a different subset of issues, I actually think El Sayed and the folks behind him think that that's an advantage for them.
6: Right. It, kind of on that, the policy of it, Republicans are going to harp on the things that get a lot of attention, not his policies more broadly. But he is not a democratic socialist, but he has spoken at DSA events. He has said some things that most Americans don't agree with, like he's kind of frowns on 4th of July fireworks as unhealthy. He's also in the past indicated an openness to some form of defunding the police. Now, those are more serious kind of policy and philosophical issues. How do Republicans deal with that nationwide? Because they're taking what he believes in Michigan and those kinds of quotes from him and running with it nationwide against him.
8: Yeah, you might see that Cheshire cat smile on me because Abdul Sayed played, you know, lacrosse at the University of Michigan. I mean, I think that that's a pretty common experience for a lot of Michiganders. And as he said, he's always been Abdul from Michigan. So I think that this might be a situation where if you're flying in from maybe outside of the state, you may not understand some of the issues and some of the parochial issues in the state. But be that as it may, I take the point that belies your question. I do think that Republicans are going to look for these ways to, again, try to cleave off people who might decide, hey, maybe I'll take a chance with someone new in a cycle and in a political moment where they're feeling dissatisfied, where voters are feeling dissatisfied with what they've gotten from the first 2 years of Trump. I think the big problem for Mike Rogers in this moment is that not only is he attached to Donald Trump, he's attached to the establishment from a different generation and a different era, which, by the way, this moment is a rejection of. I mean, Mike Rogers represents as much of the politics of the past for Republicans in the state as Donald Trump does. And I think that that's a real challenge to this, maybe something that gets underplayed here.
6: Joel Payne, part of our continuing conversations. Thank you.
8: Thank you.
0: For years, mifepristone and similar drugs that can induce abortion have been used to treat common but often debilitating conditions, including uterine fibroids and endometriosis. Now, researchers around the world are exploring whether these drugs could have other uses in women's health, including preventing some cancers. In the second part of our series, Beyond Abortion, special correspondent Sarah Varney traveled to the UK to look at that potential and how the politics and restrictions surrounding these drugs in the US could affect the research.
15: On a gray summer day in a small village outside of Manchester, England, I met up with Pamela Cashart.
16: This is made here.
15: So Pam grew up here with her brother Chris and her mother Dee.
16: She was quite a young mum, so we were very good friends, best of friends. My mum was just perfect, amazing, very strong, and incredibly courageous for what she went through.
15: At just 43 years old, Dee died from breast cancer. Decades earlier, Pam's grandmother was killed by the same disease, also in her early 40s.
9: I think sometimes for women who have a history of breast cancer in their family, you can feel almost fatalistic about it.
16: Yeah,
9: like, you when is it just going to happen?
16: You feel like you're looking at the clock, waiting for that moment to happen when, oh, it's me now, this is my turn.
15: That's why Pam joined a study aiming to prevent breast cancer in people with a family history before they hit menopause.
9: So, mammogram machine, I'm very familiar with one of these.
15: But why? Published last year, the trial was led by Dr. Sasha Howell, an oncologist and breast cancer researcher at the University of Manchester. Participants were given a drug called ulipristal acetate, or UPA. It's approved in the U.S. as an emergency contraceptive and has been shown to end an early pregnancy at higher doses. The drug blocks the effects of a hormone called progesterone that causes cells in the breast to grow and divide.
17: The more cell divisions, the more proliferation there is in the breast, the higher the chance that there is going to be a breast cancer.
15: Dr. Howell and his team recruited 24 women, including Pam. The women all had breast biopsies and MRIs, and then took a daily dose of the drug for 3 months. Researchers wanted to see if it would block the growth of breast cells that can turn into cancer.
17: We got the message very early that it was going to be successful.
18: Basically, the important part for us here is that we can't see the cells where tumors originate.
15: One of Dr. Howell's colleagues showed me what happened to those problem cells after the women took the drug for just 12 weeks.
17: We saw a reduction in the number and activity of cells that we think go on to cause quite aggressive breast cancers, like triple-negative breast cancer. So we think we may have a treatment here. But the other thing that we saw was that the architecture, as you put it, of the breast does change.
15: The breast tissue started to relax. Dr. Howell says that's important because stiff tissue tells the cells to mutate, which further increases breast cancer risk. Other researchers are building off this work to see if by relaxing dense breast tissue with UPA, it will be easier to detect cancer on mammograms.
9: Is early detection worse for women who have dense breasts?
17: The worry with breast density is that we'll actually miss a cancer that is there. And the recent study in the UK showed that on average about 8 women were diagnosed with breast cancer on a mammogram for every 1,000 that had one.
15: Wow.
17: And that's with dense breasts.
15: But a trial like Dr. Howell's would be hard to replicate today in the United States.
19: So it's important for people to know that this is an abortion drug and that it may end up harming women.
15: Anti-abortion activists have targeted ulipristal acetate, or ELA, since it was approved as an emergency contraceptive in 2010. Those calls increased after a study published last year found a higher dose of the drug can be used for medication abortion.
9: Why is it that you think it's not available here in the United States?
20: Well, I think, unfortunately, these drugs have gotten caught up in politics, you know, because of the pressure from this administration or from others. I think people are concerned that they will be punished for doing this work. So there's just a very hostile environment to doing research and pushing innovation.
15: Dr. Laura Esserman is a breast cancer surgeon at the University of California, San Francisco. She worries that holding back research now will mean fewer choices for patients in the future.
20: I have spent my life trying to prevent people from dying of breast cancer. It would be terrible to have women dying of completely preventable causes. Imagine if we had a contraceptive that reduced your risk of breast cancer by half. And we would maybe have, instead of 325,000 cases of breast cancer, we could have maybe back to 150,000 cases of breast cancer. How great would that be?
15: Last year, one of those hundreds of thousands of cases was Mary Benjamin.
21: When I was diagnosed, I'm sure like most people who were diagnosed with cancer, it's like, oh, cancer, is this a death sentence?
15: The 57-year-old came to New York from Egypt 3 decades ago. Last year, she was diagnosed with triple-negative breast cancer, which is known to be aggressive and difficult to treat. It's the type of cancer Dr. Sasha Howell says UPA might help prevent.
21: I have daughters, I have a granddaughter, I have nieces. I have a sister, so it means so much to me if I can prevent their cancer journey. So having an option to take that medication in advance to prevent their chance of getting any type of cancer, and specifically breast cancer, is a win-win.
15: Mary is a Christian and against abortion.
1: Is it possible to be opposed to abortion rights, but also want those drugs to be studied?
21: Absolutely.
1: Specifically for breast cancer?
21: And being anti-abortion, it doesn't mean I'm going to stop every woman from taking that. So at least we can study it on women who choose to do that, especially in states where they allow to do that. Mm-hmm. So, yeah, I am against the politics coming in the way of science.
20: These drugs are approved. They've been in use. We know they're safe. They've been out there for decades.
15: Dr. Esterman points to multiple studies outside of the United States that show the abortion drug mifepristone could also be effective in preventing breast cancer, particularly for those with the BRCA gene mutation, which increases cancer risk. And other research is demonstrating these antiprogestin drugs have the potential to reduce the risk of ovarian cancer.
2: That's wild.
16: Isn't that something?
15: But Dr. Esterman says political leaders need to help advance, not hinder, that science.
20: I want to be able to stop saying to people, I'm so sorry, but you have breast cancer. But there has to be signaling from the administration that this is going to be, and from the FDA, that this is going to be safe. That if we show that there's an effect, that someone's going to approve the drug. No one is going to invest in making these medicines available if they can't get them approved.
17: There are some fantastic collaborators that I got in America. I would love to open the study over there. I think that would be a huge uphill struggle given the current political climate.
15: Dr. Howell says in the meantime, European researchers will push ahead with the backing of their governments.
17: Politics is intimately involved with science because so much science is funded by central governments. So I don't think we can really disentangle politics from science. But I think we do have a problem when politicians start to dabble with things that they don't really understand. And I think that's where I would try and draw the line.
15: It's been nearly 7 years since Pam Cashart was involved in Dr. Howell's study.
16: I think the progression of the medicines is amazing. I think that needs to just continue at a quicker rate if it can do. Moving aside from the politics, if we can just keep going and keep trialing these medicines, we're going to be in a lot better position in 20 years' time to what we are today.
15: Pam says she benefited from people who volunteered for previous drug trials, and now she's paying it forward.
16: It's unfortunate that I've got this family history. However, in some ways, it's a gift that I'm being able to trial the medicines. And then going forward, that might help my nieces and their nieces or their children in the future. And if you can help someone else, why wouldn't you do it?
15: For PBS NewsHour, I'm Sarah Varney in Cheshire, England.
0: Years after Hurricane Helene ripped through much of the southeastern U.S., many of the communities affected by that storm are still recovering. And now a new project has chronicled their journey using what might seem like an unlikely medium, a graphic novel. Our William Brangham has more for our arts and culture series, Canvas.
22: In 2024, Hurricane Helene crossed the Florida Panhandle, went through Georgia, and stalled out over the Carolinas. In all, six states were badly damaged, and thousands of homes and buildings were destroyed. The storm officially killed 250 people, making Helene the deadliest hurricane since Hurricane Katrina. But out of that storm also came stories of resilience. It's a theme that's explored in a new graphic novel called Islands in the Sky, A People's History of Hurricane Helene. In the book, 11 different stories are told, each from the perspective of a different person or family in North Carolina, and all illustrated by different artists. The book and project founder is Andrew Iden, and he joins us now. Andrew, so good to have you here. Such a tremendous piece of work you have done. In the preface to this book, you write this about what Helene has wrought. Quote, it was the total, thorough, existential collapse of the... In the preface to this book, you write this about what Helene...

0: it then started to fall and coalesce around, just damaging whatever it could over a series of days. That was the physics of what actually damaged everything so much.
1: And is that where this title come from, islands in the sky, that there are all of these mountain peaks that are now flooded, becoming islands?
0: The title came from the fact that, you know, the region is known as the Land of Sky. And I was listening to a radio broadcast. It was the first signal I could get after the storm. And it was from a tiny little church just perched up on a mountain. And they were broadcasting the names of the survivors. And he said, you know, we are known as the Land of Sky, but tonight I think as the water surrounds us, we are islands in the sky. And that phrase just stuck in my mind.
1: You had created several award-winning graphic novels before this book, but this idea of doing this in the first person, where each individual person tells their own story with different artists, how did that coalesce for you as the idea for what you wanted to do for this story?
0: There's a long history of outsiders telling the story of Appalachia. And I thought this was incredibly important to be a moment where Appalachia got to tell its own story. And it also needed the support of professionals who maybe have done comics before, so that the survivors of these storms could really bring their vision onto the page, not be burdened with learning how to do something in all its complexity, but be supported and be able to put their vision into the telling of what they went through.
1: Did you feel like the media did a bad job of, I mean, both historically, but also with regards to this storm, to telling those people's stories?
0: I think they've been doing a bad job for a really long time, probably 100 years since there was a mainstream media. But it's not as if there's one outlet or one thing that's a problem. There's so much misinformation online, on social media. And that seemed deliberate and systematic to me. Like it was trying to make something political in the face of the election, in the face of all the exploitation of Appalachia. They were trying to use this in a way that it just seemed wrong.
1: We talked with one of the contributors to your book, Jessica Stepp Edney. She's a community college director and she lives in Henderson County. She told us about why she did this and what the legacy of this storm has been. Let's take a listen.
2: I wrote this for my son, Carter. Carter struggles with a lot of anxiety, and I would not wish a storm like that on any human being that faced anxiety. Every storm that we have now terrifies him in a way that I can't help, right? We are all terrified. Every heavy rain, every thunderstorm, many of us here in Western North Carolina are triggered by every boom and by every additional inch of rain, in the fears that it will come back.
1: I see you nodding along as she's talking. I mean, Yeah. She's both memorializing this for her son, she said, but also acknowledging that, recovery aside, these things leave a mark.
0: Yeah, I mean, it hurts. I mean, you live in this place that you thought was safe. I mean, everybody said Western North Carolina was a climate change haven. And you know, to have your safety violated, not just by a person or an object, but in some ways by God or by Mother Nature, it changes the way you look at the world and where you feel like you can be human, where you can be safe, where your future is, where your past was. It changes everything.
1: The media and the cameras have largely left now. What is it like? I know this is a generalized question, but how is recovery going there?
0: Not great. There's still debris in my yard. There's burned out buildings. There's a building just down the street from my house where someone passed away. It still sits there, condemned. It hasn't been dealt with. Small businesses are struggling. That's one of the reasons we're doing this project. It's not just about preserving the history, though that's our primary mission. It's that every time we do an event in one of the cities, in one of the small towns that we go to, we generate economic activity. And this is our way of rebuilding ourselves. I mean, I think there's this pride in Appalachia of taking care of yourself. And if you give them a handout, they don't want it. But if you give them a way to take care of themselves and help them out that way and work with them, that's dignity. That's what they want.
1: I mean, as you say, the book does deal with the rampant misinformation, the slow government response.

0: response, but the real thread that seems coursing through this is how people came together to help each other. That seems to be like the overarching mission of this is to remind us that people bound together.
1: The storm made us put down our phones. It made us put down all the distractions, the social media that tells us we should be this, all of the identities that come with it. And talk to our neighbor, help our neighbor. Are you hungry? Here's food. Are you thirsty? Here's water. You need fuel to power your generator? Here, I've got a tank. We shared. Everybody talks about, you know, are you far left? Are you far right? Nobody talked about that during the storm. They just talked about sharing. They just talked about each other, life, nature. And I think there's a part of us that all look back on that as that was when it was simple. That was when we were human. That was when we just showed that we cared. And I think if you read this book and you take that from it, which is a constant theme in all of the stories, maybe it's a guide for the rest of the country and how we deal with what we're going through.
0: The book is Islands in the Sky. Andrew Eidon, great to talk to you. Thank you so much.
1: Thank you for having me.
2: Ari Emanuel is a Hollywood institution in his own right, working behind the scenes to strike deals for his legion of clients, actors, musicians, writers, and athletes. In this week's episode of our Settle In podcast, Amna Nawaz spoke with him about his new memoir called Roll the Calls. He talks in this excerpt about how he built his career by spotting the next big thing before anyone else did.
3: Ari, it's fair to say you're able to spot trends, to spot things happening before they kind of become what they eventually are. Now, you were very early to see the potential in the World Wrestling Federation, which later became WWE. Same with the UFC, the Ultimate Fighting Championship. What did you see in that that said to you, this is something we want to get involved in? And also the idea that you own the product, right? That it's not something typically agents do.
4: Well, first of all, when I was a young kid, my grandfather and I, on Saturday mornings or Sunday mornings, used to watch WWF.
3: You did?
4: Right, yeah. With the, and that's when it was in the different regions. The genius about Vince back then was he saw cable was coming and decided to do the roll up and got Hulk Hogan and did that. And he saw a lot of trends.
3: Yeah. You're talking about Vince McMahon, we should mention.
4: Yeah, Vince McMahon. Mm-hmm. And when we signed them, it seemed kind of where the ratings were going. And we signed them because, you know, we were television people and realized the impact that the television business and the cable business was going to need. Same thing happened with the UFC. Saw the ratings that had happened on Spike, thought they were undervalued, approached Dana White and Lorenzo Fertitta, screwed up the first meeting and then finally signed them. Sports is the ultimate reality show with no understanding of the ending. And yeah, just understanding, reading and talking to partners and realizing, okay, here's what we can do. And I, again, as I said earlier, everybody thought we were crazy at $4.2 billion, thought we were crazy. And now,
3: I mean, to hear you say sports is the ultimate reality show sort of segues perfectly into this other idea I want to ask you about, which is that Dana White, obviously the head of UFC, is a vocal supporter of this president, right? And we've seen this president really embrace the UFC, host a big UFC match on the White House lawn. I should point out, too, that you represented Donald Trump.
4: Yep.
3: When he was at NBC hosting The Apprentice. Mm-hmm. You've also made clear you support the Democratic Party, right? Your brother, of course, is a senior part, a leader in
4: I've been a Democrat my whole life.
3: When the UFC and this president and politics become sort of more deeply intertwined, is that a tougher line for you to walk?
4: No. So here's what I would say. I think the president supported Democrats back in the day, and he's the president of the United States now. My mom brought us up and my dad, like, you talk to everybody, you make friends with, I mean, you make peace with enemies, not with friends. I'm not of the ilk that, you don't talk to the other side. You're not in this echo chamber. I don't want to be part of a cult that only talks to people that they agree with. I want to be part of a society. And in a society, you have to talk to the other side. I learn stuff and take from them. I think I sway them if I'm good at my argument. And that's the society I want to live in. There's certain times it's a no-no. I'm not talking to the other side just because of certain things. Mm-hmm. But very rarely is it just completely black and white. And I think young people, I don't want to be generalized. Young people kind of, I don't want somebody that I don't agree with on campus expressing their views. That's insane. That's not a society. That's a cult. And I was never brought up that way. And I'm okay having a conversation with somebody I vehemently disagree with to say, here's my opinion, here's my thoughts, what are your thoughts, and let's have that back and forth. That's a society, and that's what we should be striving for.
3: You mentioned that you called President Trump after he won the election. Have you spoken to him since?
4: I spoke to him 2 weeks ago about the tax credit in the entertainment business and how important it is for to keeping one of our great exports in the world and keeping it onshore, and sent him a memo about it and my thoughts, and talked to him again after that about it. And I think he's pushing it forward. And the great thing is he praised Schiff about his stance on the tax credit. So they've now come, Senator Schiff, they've now come together on that. That's art, and they're talking, and it's a beautiful thing.
3: But so you can call the president directly and he'll answer. You do speak.
4: Not always, right? But I can call the president. I can get him on the phone. Yeah.
3: Yeah.
4: Yeah.
3: That's an incredible amount of power to have, right?
4: I don't know. It's just, again, this whole thing about representation and roll the calls. It's a crazy thing how it all.
3: It's just one of the calls that you're rolling through the day.
4: Yeah.
3: It's to the president of the United States.
4: Yeah. Yeah. Not always. When I want to think I think the tax credit's important.
3: Yeah.
4: Yeah.
2: 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And that is the NewsHour for tonight. 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
3: Good evening, James Jacobs. Very happy to be here with you at 7:56 p.m. on Tuesday, September 22nd, 2026. So right now, at this moment, it is summer. This is the season that we are in for the next 8 minutes, because at 8:05 p.m. is the autumn equinox. So enjoy your last 7 minutes of summer. Get a tan. Actually, you can't get a tan. 61 degrees right now. Light rain falling at National Airport. Coastal flood advisory in effect. Basically, autumn has already started. And then there's actually the coastal flood advisory is in effect for the rest of the week. Rain is here at the beginning of fall. We could get gusts, wind gusts as high as 24 miles an hour tonight, 25 miles an hour tomorrow during the day, with a high of 64 degrees. Let me repeat that, a high of 64 degrees. That's a pretty stark change from just a couple of days ago. And Thursday, partly sunny, but still a high of 65 degrees. Getting back into more mild weather by the end of the week, with Friday most sunny with a high of 68 degrees, Saturday a high of 70 degrees, and 71 on Sunday, and back into the 70s and perhaps even the mid 70s by next week. So the warm weather isn't completely behind us, but summer very soon will be. We've got, let's see right now, 7 minutes to go. Lots of great music coming up tonight, including Schumann's Julius Caesar Overture, Haydn's Noon Symphony, Tchaikovsky's Violin Concerto, Mozart's Sinfonia Concertante for Violin, Viola, and Orchestra, Mendelssohn's Second Piano Trio, Bach's Keyboard Partita Number 1, Scriabin's Poem of Ecstasy, and much more, all coming up here on WETA 90.9 Washington and WGMS 89.1 Hagerstown, where the 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
4: Hi, I'm Nicole Lacroix. Before a single note has rung out in its 96th season opening this week at Strathmore, let's give the National Symphony Orchestra a round of applause for rising so spectacularly to the challenges it's faced this year. NSO Music Director Gianandrea Nozeda tells us next season we will be away from our regular home, but this gives us a special opportunity. We will be coming to a neighborhood near you, bringing our music closer to communities across the region. The orchestra will be performing at the Music Center at Strathmore in Bethesda, the Clarice Smith Performing Arts Center at the University of Maryland College Park, the Center for the Arts at George Mason University in Fairfax, Rachel M. Schlesinger Hall in Alexandria, and two venues in D.C., Lisner Auditorium at George Washington University, and the Lincoln Theater. Kudos to the NSO artistic staff, who gathered a stellar array of guest conductors and soloists, including Leonard Slatkin, John Adams, and Teddy Abrams, violinist James Ennis, Lila Josefowitz, and Augustine Hadalik, pianists Yefim Bronfman and Alexander Dovgan, cellist Sol Gabetta and Gauthier Capuçon, and many more world-renowned stars. WETA Classical will keep you updated each week on upcoming concerts and venues. This week features the season-opening gala concert at Strathmore, followed by a concert of Exotic Tales, Scheherazade, Pictures at an Exhibition, and Bolero, October 1st at George Mason University and October 2nd at Strathmore. Maestro Nozeda says, "We look forward to seeing our loyal audience in these new spaces. 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
3: The word overture has many meanings, and in the case of our first selection, refers to a fantasy or tone poem that is a standalone work and not a prelude to something else. This is the Julius Caesar Overture, Opus 128, by Robert Schumann, that was inspired not by the historical personage of Julius Caesar, but by William Shakespeare's play of the same name. Sir Georg Scholti conducts the Vienna Philharmonic.